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It's Mondays with Mileti, with your host Mileti Pouliopoulos, here with you all morning. Our first 15 minutes of programming this morning will be brought to you by Manchester's Downtown Hotel, the DoubleTree Hotel by Hilton in downtown Manchester, New Hampshire, a Greek-owned family business.

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Thothros Kavourakis from a Nina Records recording, an old 78 RPM, and that features Andrea Pongi on the violin. And the orchestra was directed by Yannis Tatasopoulos. And that completes our first 15 minutes of programming this morning that were being brought to you by Manchester's Downtown Hotel, the DoubleTree Hotel by Hilton in downtown Manchester, New Hampshire. It is 7:15 on our dial, and it's time for the Greek Voice of Orthodoxy, presented by the Metropolis of Boston and His Eminence Metropolitan Methodios.

The Trio Kothara, from their second LP released in the United States, selected Greek songs. And the Trio Kothara went all the way back to the 1940s when they met in the trenches during World War II. And then they had a career over in Greece in film and recording many records over there, and then came to America and had recorded a ton of music here. And all of that history is lost, but discovered again here on Mondays with Mileti, with your host, Mileti Pouliopoulos Kalimera. It is 7:30 in the morning on Monday, July 13th. It's Mondays with Mileti, with your host, Mileti Pouliopoulos, here on Grecian Echoes at WNTN, Cambridge, Needham, and Boston. 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The weather, I don't think it's any surprise. Everyone's been keeping their eye on it, but we're going to tell you that the weather today is going to be hot. clouds and some sun this morning, with more clouds expected in the afternoon. In the Boston area, highs will reach 87 degrees. With winds a southwest 10 to 20 miles per hour. It'll be another beautiful day from a humidity point, only 49% humidity, with 70 degrees in the overnight. Sunrise this morning was at 5:19 a.m. and sunset this evening at 8:20 p.m. A weather alert has been issued by the National Weather Service for the greater Boston area. And a heat advisory is in effect from 11 a.m. this morning until 8 p.m. Wednesday night, affecting portions of northern Connecticut, central, eastern, northern, southeastern, western Massachusetts, and Rhode Island, and certainly most of New England. A heat advisory in effect. Heat index values expected up to 103 degrees. And hot temperatures and high humidity may cause heat illness. So the National Weather Service advises precautionary and preparedness actions. Drink plenty of fluids. Stay in an air-conditioned room. Stay out of the sun. And check up on relatives and neighbors. So important. Every year we hear about people ending up in the hospital or unfortunately dying from the heat because they're refusing to put on their air conditioners when they have them. If you don't have an air conditioner, then certainly find one of those cooling stations, or go and visit a friend, or go out shopping or something. Get yourself some air conditioning. And I looked in the birthday book this morning, and there's no members of the Grecian Echoes Nation celebrating their birthday, which is kind of surprising, because usually we have someone celebrating their birthday, and I just have to believe that there's someone out there with a birthday, so we'll just play the happy birthday just in case.

That's right. Happy the birthday to you. Now, if we have forgotten your birthday, please just send us a reminder. Send us an email to GrecianEchoes1. That's GrecianEchoes and the number one at AOL.com. Become a member of Grecian Echoes Nation. Join the nation and get your name in the book. You can list your family members as well, and you get a beautiful calendar and a song dedication you can use at any time during the year. And friends, the next 15 minutes of programming will be brought to you by the members of Grecian Echoes Nation. I had so much fun this past weekend at the Ipswich Festival. It was nice to get up and dance a few and to air myself out and to see all the great people.

from the Ipswich community and from the surrounding communities that came together to celebrate in such a wonderful, wonderful occasion. Congratulations, Ipswich. Thank you for many memories. And why not get into some dance music with Milton Stamos right away? It's Mondays with Mileti.

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1: This news is being brought to you by George E. Danis to inform our Greek community of the news of the day.

And ladies and gentlemen, the news report, the good news is there's no news. And we'll hopefully have that news report for you for 9 o'clock at the top of that hour. It is Mondays with Mileti, so let's just go right back to the music and enjoy.

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6: 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It's Mondays with Mileti, with your host, Mileti Pouliopoulos, here with you all morning. Well, let's have a look at our Tipu Ke Pote and see what's happening in and around the area. In Mansfield, Massachusetts, a big Greek festival on Saturday, August 1st at St. Gregory the Theologian, 1007 West Street in Mansfield from 11 a.m. to 8 p.m. Let's celebrate like the good old days, a celebration of heritage, faith, and community. And everyone is welcomed. Konstantinos Agiros coming in concert live at the Aganis Arena in Boston. And for more information, you can visit the website agiroslive.com. The Loganico Society's annual dinner dance will be Saturday, October 17th at Ithaki Restaurant, Route 1 North in Peabody, from 7 p.m. until midnight. Live music and dancing with Fortia Live Band, a full buffet dinner, dessert, coffee, cash bar, raffles, and more. 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This is advanced ticket sales only. There will be no tickets sold at the door, so you have to plan and get your tickets in advance for the Loganico Society's annual dinner dance on Saturday, October 17th. It's always a good time, so don't miss out. If you'd like to be a sponsor for the event, please email your name, company, and phone number to info@loganicosociety.org. And the Hellenic Women's Benevolent Association present the Five Regions of Greece and 10 Wines in a Greek Wine Tasting Fundraiser on Saturday, November 21st from 6 p.m. to 8:30 p.m. at the Maliotis Cultural Center, 50 Goddard Avenue in Brookline. They will be serving appetizers. It's just $75 per person. Come and enjoy an unforgettable evening of Greek hospitality, culture, and fine wines, all while supporting the mission of the Hellenic Women's Benevolent Association. Come and experience the rich traditions, history, and flavors of Greece as we explore five renowned wine regions and sample 10 distinctive Greek wines. That's Saturday, November 21st at the Maliotis. And all proceeds will benefit the Hellenic Women's Benevolent Association and their mission. And don't forget the Radiothon this year. It's going to be over 3 days in November. Sunday, Friday, and Sunday, and we'll have more information on that as we get closer. We do have a song dedication that we're sending out today to Lazaros Xanthopoulos. It's his family origin of Greece, Katerini. It's great. It's a beautiful, beautiful area. And this song is going out by request to Lazaros Xanthopoulos, currently in Manchester, New Hampshire.

Yorgos Zambetas Panindaris going out by request for, it must be for Theodoros Xanthopoulos, because he just had his birthday in July, July 10th, I'm guessing. It's a song dedication given by Lazaros Xanthopoulos, currently from Manchester, New Hampshire, originally from Katerini, Greece. Thank you so much for being great supporters of Grecian Echoes, the longest-running Greek-American radio broadcast program in the country. Now, do stay tuned because we have the news report with Nicoletta at the top of the hour. And we'll continue then with the music and the programming here.

Nico Gunnity from his LP. Nico Gunnity sings his new songs from Greece with the George Stratus Orchestra and on Bouzouki Fotigoni. And that was released on Grecophone Records out of New York. Stay tuned for the news report with Nicoletta. It's coming up right at the top of the hour.

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from the album Concerto for Bouzouki Volume 2, released on Elektra Records out of New York. And we're coming up to the top of the hour and the news with Nicoletta, so do stay tuned. It's Mondays with Mileti with your host Mileti Pouliopoulos here with you on Grecian Echoes.

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0: Hello, I'm Alan McKinnon, President and General Manager of the Gardens at Gethsemane Cemetery here in Boston. We understand the value of providing compassionate care to our families. 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
5: And it's 15 minutes before 11 o'clock. 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I'll stay on to host that. At noontime, we have Italia Echo, the Italian program with Viviana Dragani. 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You've been listening to Mondays with Mileti with your host, Mileti Pouliopoulos. Mondays with Mileti is heard every Monday here on this station. Now let's have a look at our calendar listing, our Tipu Kepote, and see what's going on in and around the area. On August 1st, there's a big Greek festival in Mansfield, Massachusetts, so let's celebrate like the good old days, a celebration of heritage, faith, and community at St. Gregory the Theologian at 1007 West Street in Mansfield from 11 a.m. to 8 p.m. They'll have a live DJ, followed by a live Greek band and Greek food and pastry all day long. Everyone is welcomed at St. Gregory in Mansfield on Saturday, October 1st. August, October. We're going to jump to October, to October 3rd, because Konstantinos Agiros is coming in concert at the Aganis Arena in Boston. For tickets and information, visit the website agiroslive.com. And the Logan Eco Society's annual dinner dance will be Saturday, October 17th from 7 p.m. till midnight at Ithaki Restaurant, Route 1 North in Peabody, Massachusetts. 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The Hellenic Women's Benevolent Association present the Five Regions of Greece and 10 Wines in a Greek Wine Tasting Fundraiser. Come and experience the rich traditions, history, and flavors of Greece as we explore the five renowned wine regions and sample 10 distinctive Greek wines. On Saturday, November 21st, from 6 p.m. till 8:30 p.m. at the Maliotis Cultural Center, 50 Goddard Avenue in Brookline, they'll be serving appetizers. It's just $75 per person. Why not come out and enjoy an unforgettable evening of Greek hospitality, culture, and fine wines, all while supporting the mission of the Hellenic Women's Benevolent Association. That's Saturday, November 21st. So put it on your calendar and don't miss out. Don't forget, too, that we'll have the Radiothon supporting the nursing home in November, going over 3 days, Sunday, Friday, and Sunday. We'll have more information on that as we get closer. Well, that, ladies and gentlemen, is our Tipu Kepote. That's what we have on the radar for what's happening. And if you have an event that you'd like to add to our listings, please just send us an email to GrecianEchoes1. That's Grecian Echoes and the number one at AOL.com. The Tipu Kepote is heard several times throughout the day. Such a great way of reaching the listening audience. Do stay tuned because we have the Echoes of Kef Time, the Armenian Hour, coming up right at the top of the hour. It's Mondays with Mileti, with your host, Mileti Pouliopoulos.

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Viviana Dragani con voi, bentornati sulle frequenze onde medie di WNTN 1550 AM in diretta dagli studi radiofonici di Needham. Sono Viviana Dragani, vi terrò compagnia fino alle ore 14. Allora, passiamo all'inglese, vi leggo questo tratto da TheOnion.com che riguarda appunto, come vi annunciavo nell'intro, Italy issues travel ban on Italian Americans. So, calling the emergency order a direct response to an imminent national threat, Italian Prime Minister Giorgia Meloni issued a travel ban Wednesday, restricting the entry of Italian Americans into the country. Effective immediately, the Italian Republic will no longer allow Italian Americans who believe themselves to be our paisanos to set foot on our land. Meloni said of the blanket policy passed anonymously by Parliament, which would close the European state's borders to any US resident claiming to have as little as 1/8 Italian blood. We have tried to negotiate with them, but they refuse to acknowledge that their 100% Italian t-shirts mean nothing if they do not live here or speak the language. Therefore, we had no choice but to bar all second-generation grandchildren with nonnas from Abruzzo, as well as nullify all visas previously issued to travelers with Sicilian heritage who become angry when people call them Italian. Meloni's order requires that any Italian-American who tries to gain entry to the country be diverted to Ireland, Poland, or wherever the other side of their family is from. What do you guys think about this? Please let me know on my social media. Again, my name is Viviana Dragani, host of Italy Echo, and please let me know what you think. I'm going to answer all of your thoughts, all of your opinions. Just be gentle and polite. Now, Italian music. Questa è un classico del rock italiano degli anni 90, è Ho messo via di Ligabue, dedicata a voi.

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1: Siete ancora sintonizzati su Italia Eco, Viviana Dragani con voi fino alle ore 14. 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So we have a Global Echoes page on Facebook and we have a Viviana Dragani page on Facebook too. So thank you, thank you, thank you. Grazie, grazie, grazie for being loyal and supporting us continuously. Now, so I mentioned Italian events. So let's talk about an Italian event. It's called Passport to Italy. Number one stop, Piemonte. Oh, the region I come from, my native region. So Olivia's Kitchen in Somerville is an amazing restaurant. I personally know the owner. Her name is Chef Simona Sbano. She's from Torino. we are neighbors. 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Gluten-free and vegetarian options are also available. So you come as strangers and leave as friends. So it's a nice event. You can get your ticket on Eventbrite. And please make a note, that's the date, save the date, Tuesday, July 28th, okay, from 6 to 9:30 p.m. Again, Olivia's Kitchen in Somerville. A tra poco con Italia Eco.

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1: Echo, thank you so much for tuning in and happy summer. 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
5: 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Or you can send a contribution, even, you know, $10. That's a small contribution and that's totally fine. We appreciate any contribute that you can give to support the music that we play and the news that we share and the interviews that we make. So please donate whatever you can donate. It's highly appreciated. You can find me on Venmo. I'm the only one there, so you cannot be wrong. Viviana Dragani. I'm the only one in the United States with such a name and last name. So again, you cannot be wrong. Viviana, it's V-I-V-I-A-N-A. And Dragani, which is pronounced actually Dragani in Italy, it's D as in David, R-A-G-A-N-I. I'm the only one. Please donate, please support the hosts of this station. We really need our audience to support us so we can keep going and give you what you want. And now let's talk about another great event revolving the Italian community. I'm very curious about pizza alla pala because I'm not totally aware what pizza alla pala is. It's a new thing for me as well because I'm from Piedmont, you know, the Piemonte region in Italy. It's northwest. So probably pizza alla pala is something coming, I don't know, from the south, probably because I've never heard about it. Okay, so let's learn together more about it and also save the date, August 2nd, which by the way is my birthday, el mio compleanno. So it's a Sunday, August 2nd, from noon to 1 p.m., it's time to get your hands messy. In this hands-on format, the Scuola Chef will guide you through how to prepare pizza alla pala. So you'll be diving right in and making

pala or pado. Thick and crispy on the outside, but still fluffy in the center. The toppings are added after the pizza is baked. In this class, you'll make your own pizza dough from scratch. And also, it's a culture thing. 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And you can also enjoy a menu featuring, again, antipasto, a welcome glass of wine, and pizza alla pala, of course, prepared by yourself. 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A tra poco con Italieco.

E anche oggi siamo giunti al termine del nostro programma. Thank you so much for tuning in today. This is the end of our show, but the appointment is for next Monday from noon to 2 p.m. Tune in and spread the word about this program. 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Again, that's 781-559-3270. Or you can reach out to me. I'm everywhere. You can find me on Facebook, and please follow me because I'm a digital creator, so you can support my work. So you can contact me directly through Facebook, direct message, private message, and ask me how to support my show. I have a Venmo. I'm the only one on Venmo, so you cannot be wrong. I'm the only one, Viviana Dragani, so you can send me any donation. Even $10 makes me happy and makes the station happy. 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So please do that, and I'll appreciate that so much. Thank you again, and see you. Well, actually, we will be hearing from you next Monday, prossimo lunedì. Fate i bravi.

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3: 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Americans over the century have been known for our inventions. From the bifocals to the cotton gin, from the airplane to the iPhone, this country has produced creations that make our lives better. But sometimes we invent things with recreation, not productivity, in mind. Natasha Bibo, author of The Crayon Man, The True Story of the Invention of Crayola Crayons, is here to tell us the story of Edwin Binney.
4: Yes, so Edwin Binney, who was the inventor of the Crayola crayons, was the son of Joseph Binney. And he was educated in England and Germany and came to America around 1860. And he settled in a place called Shrub Oak, which is near Peekskill, New York. And there he started a chemical works and began producing charcoal. Shortly afterwards, in 1867, he decided to move to New York City and set up as a distributor. And so he started distributing his products, which were mainly lamp black, paints, and imported colors. And Edwin Binney was born in 1866, so just before he moved to New York City. And already as a child, Edwin Binney loved nature, and he was a strong swimmer, so he spent a lot of time doing things like swimming, fishing, hunting, sailing, and just generally loved being outside. That was something that people hadn't really explored a lot, like why did he invent the Crayola crayons? So it was the first clue in my research. Some of his family members mentioned, and the people who worked for him mentioned how much he loved color. And I think that love for color came from his connection to nature. Once he had invented Crayola crayons, people did mention that he would bring colorful bouquet of flowers and fruits and vegetables from his garden into the office to inspire people, and also just because he loved sharing that part of his life. So he was actually quite well educated by those standards. I mean, we're talking late 1800s, so he studied in high school till he was 15, and then, like many young men, and so he started working as a bookkeeper for his dad in the Peekskill Chemical Works. And by the age of 17, he was a traveling salesman for the company. And his cousin, C. Harold Smith, who's the co-inventor and founder of the company that created the Crayola crayons, he came to work in the business also by about 1879. And Mr. Binney, the dad, Joseph, he was quite rigorous. He trained them into how to be really good salesmen. And eventually they became responsible for the pigment business, which was basically lamp black charcoal and red iron oxide, which is that kind of reddish paint that you see on the barns in lots of places around the U.S., especially, you know, rural places. And by 1885, Dad Joseph retired, and he passed on the business to Edwin and Harold. So by 19, they were kind of running their own business, and they formed the partnership that became Binney and Smith. And this was the company that later went on to make the Crayola crayons. Something that's kind of interesting about Binney and Smith is that Harold and Edwin became this team. And Binney was the one who was really interested in the invention side, in the kind of research and development, finding new applications for the products that they made. And by 1911, they had decided that you know, they could expand their business in a way that was kind of unusual. They could add lamp black to automobile tires and make them very durable. Because before that, the automobile tires were white. And I think this is something we forget because all our tires are now black. But by adding lamp black to the automobile tire rubber, they made the tires much more durable. And of course, this was an excellent part of their business. It made them a lot of money. And they made an even better kind of tire. And eventually they would patent a formula that meant they would add the lamp black already to the liquid rubber. And so their tires were even better. So yeah, by 1900, they invested in a mill in eastern Pennsylvania. We're quite near there. And that's where Crayola is still based today. And the mill that they bought there was used to grind up scrap slate that they mined locally in the region's quarries. And this allowed them to create one of their other signature products, which was a superior kind of slate pencil. So of course, back then, schoolrooms mostly used chalk and slate. But it was when they started to market this slate pencil that they became aware of a whole new market, and that was the educational market. And they started talking to people who worked in schools, namely the school teachers and school boards, and people who worked in the one-room school rooms kept saying to them, we need better materials for our students. And so as a result of that, they invented another product that was very successful, which was their antiseptic chalk. And this was a chalk that was dustless.
3: 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And my goodness, it's also the story of a family business. And so many of our businesses, most of them in America, are family-owned businesses. And most of the big ones started as family-owned businesses. They keep the business going. The pigment business make a lot of money by putting black pigment into tires, making better tires and making black tires. And then, of course, their introduction to schools and this thing called dustless chalk. And you can see where this is headed. Entrepreneurs looking for the next opening, the next invention. When we come back, more of the story of crayons here on Our American Stories.

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7: And now, this is the Kudlow Riff.
8: Yes, we lead the parade. Including of all the industrial countries, we have the highest per capita growth. We have the longest period of sustained growth. Nowadays, we haven't grown at 3.5% per year, really, since the year 2000 for some reason, for many reasons. We'll talk about some of that over the course of this radio show. We can do a lot better than we've been doing. But really, really because of our freedom and our free enterprise system, liberty, limited government, the rule of law, private property, free market competition, individual incentives. Those are all reasons from our Constitution and from our body of laws that we grow as well as we grow. Freedom and free enterprise, capitalism, free markets, liberty and limited government. and, of course, the rule of law and private property. The founders substituted the word happiness for what was at one point in the drafting of the document, the word property. But private property is such an important part of all this. We work hard. We work hard because we're rewarded for it. Even in our worst moments, government, even with the highest tax moments.
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0: And we continue with our American stories and the story of Edwin Binney and the creation of the Crayola crayon. When we left for the break, we just heard how Binney and his cousin, C. Harold Smith, had taken over Binney's father's pigment business, had invented something revolutionary in the early 1900s that we rarely use today, dustless chalk. Back to Natasha Bibo with the rest of the story.
1: So before then, the schoolrooms were filled with this dust that went everywhere. I mean, if you were ever in a schoolroom that had a chalkboard, if your experience was your chore was to clean the dusty chalk erasers at the end of the day, you would know that quite a lot of dust comes from the chalkboard. In any case, so by 1902, they'd invented this kind of dustless chalk that was incredibly successful, and teachers loved it, of course. And they took it to the 1904 World's Fair. It was held in St. Louis, which was an enormous fair where people came from all over. It's probably the size of several football fields together. People came from all over to see what was new, all the new inventions, all the new gadgets, the new ways of doing things. And I like to tell kids on my school visits about some of the things that were new at the World's Fair, which included nobody had ever seen a hot dog or a hamburger before then, or even an x-ray machine. And of course, one of the new things that Binney and Smith were exhibiting was their dustless chalk and their Crayola crayons, which by then had been invented. And if you see pictures of this World's Fair, you'll see this enormous Ferris wheel. That was also a huge feat of engineering at this fair. And they won a medal for their dustless chalk. And so they put that medal on all their products because they were good salesmen and they recognized the power of branding. And something I find really interesting is that already then they had their yellow and green look that you can still see on the Crayola crayons today. The Crayola crayons were invented partly because of this connection with the school market and the fact that Edwin's wife, Alice, was a school teacher. She was actually a very well-educated lady. She came, did school in England, which was unusual for some women at the time. And she was very passionate about children's development, and she encouraged Edwin Binney to develop the crayons because she felt like children should have access to durable, brightly colored crayons to use in schools. And coincidentally, around that time that they invented the Crayola crayons, which was in 1903, paper started to become more accessible, so kids could actually keep their drawings rather than have them on slate and chalkboards where they weren't, you know, they had to be erased for the next lesson. So what was the problem with the crayons at the time was that artist crayons were available, but they came from Europe and they were extremely expensive. They weren't really something that most children or even, you know, families could access because of the cost. And the other crayons that were available were very dull and not brightly colored. They broke easily, they crumbled, and most importantly, they were toxic. They used lots of toxic pigments and materials. Although I do say to kids, the crayons are non-toxic, but having said that, I wouldn't advise you to go and eat a whole box of crayons necessarily. All it means is if you eat a little bit, you know, you're not gonna be poisoned. But I think that awareness that materials could be made safer for especially children who were accessing toys and materials was something that was new at the time. So Binney's company had a big challenge ahead of them. Not only did they want to make the crayons affordable, but they had to make them non-toxic, and they also had to make them durable, because they were going to be used by kids in schools. So they decided to try to build on what they already did really well. They had invented a kind of black crayon using their lamp black pigments that was used for marking boxes and paper products and crates and things like that. And they decided, well, let's see if we can invent colored versions of these. So they did a lot of experimenting to try to figure out just the right formula, which is actually proprietary to Crayola, so nobody actually knows what the formula is. But we do know that they used paraffin wax, and they used pigments that were ground down from rocks and minerals to get the bright colors. And we do know that Binny was very passionate about, you know, trying to invent these. So when Edwin Binny came home excited, he'd finally managed to invent the Crayola crayons. He didn't know what he should name them or what he should call them. And so Alice was the one who's credited with coming up with the name. And she suggested that we should have a made-up name, and it should be Cray for a stick of chalk in French, and Ola for the oleaginous, oily nature of the paraffin wax component that the Crayolas are made from. And so she created this word, Crayola, and it stuck, and people liked it, and that's how it came to be called Crayola. He invented them in 1903. They produced a box of 8 colors, so red, orange, yellow, green, blue, violet, brown, and black. And they were sold for only a nickel, which was incredibly good value. And they did very well as a result. And I think Edwin Binny would have been pretty proud that his invention is still being used by children today. He was somebody who would always try to look around him and see what was needed and listen and try to innovate. So one other thing that is important about Binny is that he was incredibly successful in his business, and they made a lot of money, but he decided he would give it back to his community. And he was a very generous person in that way, quite visionary. He gave back to his company and his workers during the Great Depression, when times were really difficult. Most of the Crayola crayon employees kept their jobs. He figured out ways for them to work. And they would label and pack the crayons in different farms. And he got the local farmers involved so that, you know, there were extra jobs. So yeah, so Crayola was invented in 1903, and we're many years later, and Crayolas are still popular. They are one of the most iconic American toys, one of the most recognized smells, and I imagine it's one of those things where people remember the Crayolas from their childhood and want to share that with the children who they know. I think it's really interesting that the product is such good quality that it's still being used today. It hasn't been super, I mean, there are obviously other generic brands and other kinds of crayons, but the recognition, and this is driven by an ethos set very early on when Binny and Smith invented the Crayolas, which was that they wanted to make art and creativity accessible to everyone.
0: And a terrific job on the production and storytelling by Robbie Davis, and a special thanks to Natasha Bebo, author of The Crayon Man, the true story of the invention of Crayola crayons. And it all began with Edwin's love of the outdoors, which of course turned into his love of color. And then, of course, like all entrepreneurs, solving a problem. And to this day, there aren't many products that are almost the same a century later and still loved by this country. The iconic brand, the Crayola crayon, is one such item. The story of the invention of the Crayola crayon here on Our American Stories.
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0: the journey. 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Catania Oils, Catania Spagna, La Spagnola, a Grecian Echo sponsor for 73 years and counting.
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0: And we return to Our American Stories. Up next, a story about a heroine of the American Revolution. Her name was Dicey Langston, and she was the best little sister any brother could ever have. Here to tell her story is our regular contributor, Dennis Peterson. Take it away, Dennis.
1: The pyramid-shaped stone monument seems out of place in its location. The yard of a private residence on Tigerville Road, just north of Travelers Rest, South Carolina. That nondescript pile of rocks with a bronze plaque on the front side at its base commemorates the life and brave actions of a great American heroine. Born Laodicea Langston on May 14, 1766, in the Lawrence district of the British colony of South Carolina, she was called Dicey by her friends and family members. Her mother had died when Dicey was young, so she was reared by her father, Solomon Langston, and her older brothers. When the War for Independence erupted, her brothers left home to join the Patriot forces. Before they left, however, one brother, James, gave her a musket and instructed her to hide it until he came back for it. He later sent a comrade, Thomas Springfield, to retrieve it for him. Dicey immediately went to fetch it from its hiding place, but when she returned, she pointed it at the man and demanded that he give her the secret countersign that she and James had agreed upon earlier. She cocked the musket and pointed it at him. He quickly gave the countersign, and she surrendered the gun to him. She would see more of Springfield later. Although her brothers were away from home, their camp was only about 20 miles from the Langston farm, and they remained in contact with Dicey and helped instill in her a love for and devotion to the Patriot cause. Soon, British and Loyalist troops set up their own camp, not far from the Langston farm, and Dicey noted everything the Loyalists, also known as Tories, did there. She then relayed that information to her brothers, enabling the Patriot troops to foil many of the Tories' military plans. The Tories began to suspect that a spy was at work among or near them. Their plans were being discovered and foiled before they could set them in motion. Because of the proximity of the Langston farm to their encampment, they naturally suspected that Solomon Langston was that spy. They visited his farm and threatened severe consequences if they ever proved his guilt. To avoid that danger, Solomon then forbade any further efforts by Dicey to inform the Patriot forces of Tory activities. For a time, Dicey obeyed her father's instructions. But one day, she learned that a band of ruthless Tory outlaws known as the Bloody Scouts were planning to attack the Patriot force at Little Eden, where her brothers were encamped. The Scouts were led by a Tory named Bloody Bill Cunningham, and they were infamous for their ruthless cruelty in punishing families who favored the Patriot cause. She had to warn her brothers, even if it meant disobeying her father. But how? No one was available to send with the warning. She would have to go herself. Late that night, after her father and the servants had gone to bed, Dicey slipped from the house and began her journey on foot. To avoid discovery, she was forced to avoid all roads and go through wet fields and tangled forests in the darkness. The weather was cold, and heavy rain was falling in a blowing wind. She had to cross several swollen, fast-flowing creeks, but then she came to the overflowing Ennery River. It was deep, the current was swift, and there was no bridge on which to cross the raging waters. The raging current swept her downstream, turning her around and around in the darkness before she was able to regain her footing and drag herself onto the opposite shore. She soon regained her bearings and resumed her errand to warn them of the Tories' impending attack. She reached the Patriot camp just as the men were returning from a mission. They were tired and hadn't eaten for quite some time. In spite of her own condition, Dicey built a fire and prepared meals for the soldiers. While she cooked, she told them of the Tories' planned surprise attack. They first ran to warn the Patriot farmers who lived nearby, and then they escaped to fight another day. Dicey, meanwhile, retraced her steps through the darkness and over the difficult terrain. She arrived home just in time to slip into dry clothes and begin fixing breakfast for her father before he arose. He never knew until later what had happened. Bloody Bill Cunningham and his scouts fell on the Patriot camp, expecting to slaughter the Patriot troops. Instead, they found it deserted. They immediately suspected that Solomon Langston had warned the Patriots and were determined to kill him in retaliation. When they arrived at the Langston farm, they caught Solomon there. He, of course, truthfully denied having any knowledge of what they alleged he had done. When an angry Tory shoved a pistol into Solomon's chest, Dicey jumped between the two men, daring the Tory to shoot her. Apparently impressed by her bravery and audacity, or shamed by the prospect of shooting a defenseless woman, the Tories relented and left the farm without harming anyone. After the war, Dicey married Thomas Springfield. Yes, the man she had threatened to shoot when he came for her brother's gun. They moved to Traveler's Rest in Greenville County and reared a family of 22 children. After living a full life of 71 years, Dicey died on May 23, 1837, and was buried in the family plot behind their cabin. But Dicey's legacy lives on. Kept alive by the Daughters of the American Revolution, the city of Traveler's Rest, the Greenville County Council, and the Traveler's Rest Historical Society. It was of people of such courage and moral character as Dicey Langston that our nation was born.
0: And a terrific job on the production by Monty Montgomery. And a special thanks to Dennis Peterson for sharing the story of Dicey Langston with our audience. And by the way, it's a remarkable thing to tell and hear stories about the Revolutionary War, because the deeper we

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The story of Dicey Langston, a revolutionary heroine, here on Our American Stories.

0: Someone had a birthday.
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0: This is Lee Habib, and this is Our American Stories. It's time for our Final Thought series, where we bring you the final thoughts from loved ones to those who've passed. An obituary, a eulogy, a note. And today's comes to us from Lawson Bader, who paid tribute to his late teacher, Erica. And he did it in the form of a letter to her brother. Let's take a listen to Lawson and his letter.
1: Fall 2014. Dear Eberhardt, you and I have never met, but I knew your sister, Erica. I'm sorry I missed her memorial service. I did manage to go online and sign the obituary page, and I included myself in the Facebook group, but I feel compelled to write this 2 years after her death because of what my family and I were just able to do. You see, I was one of Erica's kids. I know she had many of them, but I also think that I was part of her original gaggle, the ones who traveled with her to Germany that first time. We were her guinea pigs, as she called us. David was also in my class. In fact, he and I had been in Montessori school together in the early 1970s. I probably met Erica then, but I had no idea who she would become later in my life. She changed my world. I know that's an overused phrase, but it's true.

0: And not just because I learned to appreciate another language. Well, at least I tried learning German. She thought it fairly ironic that it actually became a college minor of mine later on. She was also instrumental in helping my brother through some rough times. But that's his story, not mine. Now, she changed my life because she made it so clear that the best teachers are the ones who know you, really know you. It's why I learned so much. I married a teacher, a seriously great one. So I appreciate Erica even more now that I see what's going on in the background of the best teachers. There is a cost to being a great teacher, but such a great reward too. She also changed me because she's the one who got this Scott to go to Germany. As you know, we were the group that did that first exchange. We lived with families who in turn became a family. I spend a lot of time these days working among people and groups that are committed to promoting the causes of freedom. I have had what I would call many interruptions in my life that have led me down that path. Erica is one of those interruptions, and I would simply not be as content with what I'm doing today without her. So allow me to tell you about it, even though I'm really telling her. 31 years ago, we first visited Berlin. Do you remember, Erica? And in Berlin, I was changed. I loved being in your city of Hamburg, entertaining long evening hours with Herr Prehn, discussing World War II and his experience of being forced into the Hitler Youth. We drove north through empty woods to Die Grenze, that ominous fence separating East and West Germany. And I saw Helga weep at that tragic reality of her separation from the village where she grew up, which we could just see over the fence a few kilometers away. I wonder how you felt when you journeyed away those many years ago. And then you took us to Berlin. In Berlin, the past collided with the present. The bullet-riddled Reichstag, the old German parliament building which backed up to Die Mauer, that infamous graffiti-adorned wall that surrounded and separated that city. The expanse of no man's land at Potsdamer Platz, that great public square covering what remained of Hitler's bunker while providing an open firing range for the East German snipers. The contrast between colorful nightlife of the Kurfürstendamstrasse, West Berlin's equivalent of Times Square, contrasted with the dull gray of Alexanderplatz, which was the East Berlin response to Times Square, which, as you know, wasn't really much of a response, frankly. On wooden scaffolding, we would gaze up and over the wall and beheld anonymous binoculars staring back at us from behind cement block watchtowers. 31 years later, earlier this month, I returned to Berlin. It was a bit strange to be back. This time I was with my children, the youngest of whom, Margaret, is now the same age I think I was on that first visit. We spent most of our 2 days exploring what used to be the Soviet sector. We walked to Checkpoint Charlie, which of course marked the end of the American sector and the beginning of the Soviets' claim on the city. But we approached it from a decidedly different angle than I first did in 1983. Today, a large McDonald's dominates the intersection, the Golden Arch replacing what was once a tense set of switchback plates and armed guards. At 11 o'clock at night, Alexanderplatz is a mass of humanity, young and old, enjoying a balmy evening of street performers and endless food tents. Potsdamer Platz is now a temple to modern high-rises, glitzy and gleaming, and dismissive of what once lay beneath its foundations. A solitary guard tower remains, though, tucked away on a tree-lined street, where for a few euros you can have your photo taken with East German soldiers playing dress-up. Now the only place to see a Trabant, that ubiquitous East German car, is at a special museum that could actually fit perfectly with the kitschy Coney Island boardwalk. It even advertises where nostalgia is guaranteed. Apfelmann, the iconic symbol that was once used by the East Germans to epitomize the importance of work, now has its own capitalistic-infused retail store opposite the Franzosische Dom, the old Berlin cathedral which lay so quiet and empty those many decades behind the wall. Late one evening, we all took the subway to the Kudamm, which is still the central shopping district of Berlin, just as it was in the 1970s and 80s. Gucci, Dijon, Zara, H&M, and Kenneth Cole stores line the street, still bathed in the blue reflection off the Kaiser Wilhelm Memorial Church windows. But unlike the last time I was there, it was quiet. I wasn't looking for a metaphor. Maybe it was there. The capitalistic West becoming stale as it gives way to entrepreneurial energies from the East. Or maybe it was just a quiet night in August when many folks were on holiday. There was no need to make it more than it was, and you and I never agreed on our politics anyway. 31 years ago, you took me to Berlin. In the years that followed, I made multiple trips, but my last visit was just before Die Mauer came down. Now here I was back. Those early days had been sobering experiences. Now, 31 years later, I watched my children whiz through the Brandenburg Gate on bikes, soaking up the sunset and the populated plaza without a care or first-hand appreciation of how that place has changed. I had to stop and through misty eyes, reach out and touch it. Erica, I touched it. Profoundly grateful that their first visit to Berlin brought with it such greater promise and hope than did my visits those many decades before. Anyway, I thought you'd appreciate hearing that. Something you started, decades later, still having an impact. I miss you, as do many others. Thanks, Lawson.
1: The power of one teacher to change a life. Lawson Bader, it changed his and his view toward freedom. Our final thoughts series, Lawson Bader, on his final words to his German teacher, Erica. Here on Our American Stories.
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2: 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To those who have been members in good standing, we are so grateful. 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And the Council's membership is made up of successful professionals representing virtually every industry. 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